considered by many to be one of the founders of the smooth jazz genre. Close your eyes, and you're there with the best seat in the house on the front row. This is Grover Washington Jr., live at the Bijou.

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It's Saturday night.

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While you still have your hands together, our special guest this evening was Mr. Leslie Burrs, flautist supreme. 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

0: Thank you very much. Sausalito, ladies and gentlemen. All right.
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Applause for Mr. John Blake. All right. Did I hear somebody say we weren't through yet? 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Okay. 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

0: Thank you very much, ladies and gentlemen. Thank you guys for being fans for all these years. Thank you for WHUD. Thank you very much. Peace. Thank you.
1: We hope you've enjoyed tonight's performance. Grover Washington Jr. live at the Bijou. 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I'm Jay Lang. 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

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You are listening to Night Flight, and this is PJ, your captain. I hope that your week hasn't been too rugged or your Saturday too rough. 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

Whether you're at home, at work, in your car, on the World Wide Web, or just chilling, because you got it like that, feel the music. 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

0: WHOV, yes, you are listening to Night Flight. And this is PJ, your captain. I am hoping all is going well. We just had Cindy Bradley doing Night Flight, and Reagan Whiteside brought us In Love Reimagined. And so today is National Different Colored Eyes Day. We recognize those who have two different colored eyes. Many people captivate us with their eye color. Others do so because they have two different colored eyes. This day celebrates them in all their uniqueness. I had a student at one point who had two different colored eyes, and I found it very intriguing. Moving right along, we've got more music to come. We've got some Lawson Rollins as well as Jared. So keep it locked right here. 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

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You are listening to Night Flight, and this is PJ. And so we just had some Ronnie Laws, and we're stepping right back in with some Kayla Waters. And in our next break, entertainment news. 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

0: Move 88.1 WHOV. You are listening to Night Flight. And this is PJ. I hope all is well out there. I just wanted to share with you what is going on with the entertainment in the area. Next Wednesday, or this coming Wednesday, I should say, at Port Warwick, we have Anthony Rizzano and the Conqueroos at the William Styron Square. Of course, that is in Newport News. We have on the same day at 5 p.m., Why Not Wednesday with Roberta Lee, and she will be at the Sandler Center Outdoor, and that is Virginia Beach. On Thursday the 16th, starting at 6:30, we have Yorktown Concert Series with Uncle Jesse at the Riverwalk Landing in Yorktown. On Saturday the 18th at 11 a.m., we have the Swap Meet 757 at Buckrow Beach, and that is in Hampton. And another little extra I just thought I'd throw in. On July 23rd and 24th, we have Paula Atherton at Blues Alley in Washington, D.C. So you can check online and see what time and get your tickets. We've got more music to come. We've got some Najee waiting in the wings. So don't touch that dial. 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

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We just had some Slim Gambell doing Slapback. 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

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Feel the music. 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

0: 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Yes, you are listening to Night Flight. And this is PJ, your captain. Just wanted to share some information about Uncle Jesse, who is coming up at the Yorktown Concert Series next Thursday. This band takes you back to a time when the best songs from the 1990s and early 2000s. Yes, the set list covers all genres. Whether you're a skater boy or a Spice Girl, a teenage dirtbag or a genie in a bottle, stop worrying about all the small things and start living la vida loca. And Uncle Jesse is very well known in the D.C., Maryland, and Virginia area, and so along the East Coast as well. And so you will want to catch him on Thursday at Yorktown. Moving right along, we have listened to Chris Dandring before the break, All the Good Times. And Mindy Abair was also with us doing Falling in Love. So now we come out to some Embassy and some Tom Braxton. So don't touch that dial. 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

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And this is PJ, your captain. We just had some Nicholas Cole doing Greenlight. And more music to come with some Rick Braun and David Benoit. 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

0: Smooth 88.1 WHOV. Yes, you are listening to Night Flight. And this is PJ, your captain. We just had Dee Brown doing Summer Cruise, and Angela Wimbush brought us Inner City Blues. Also wanted to make you aware about this Swap Meet 757. It is Hampton Roads' hub for local vendors, small businesses, and creatives. It is from 11 to 5 at Buck Row Beach. How about that? More than 90 vendors, and it's from 11 a.m. to 5 p.m. right there at the beach. All right, so more music to come. We have some JJ Savarino as well as Third Force. So keep it locked right here. Smooth 88.1 WHOV. The essence of Hampton University.
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And this is PJ, your captain. We just had some Bob Baldwin doing Hypnotic. And we've got more music to come. You're listening to Smooth 88.1 WHOV, the essence of Hampton University.

0: 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Yes, you are listening to Night Flight. And this is PJ, your captain. Sit back and relax because it is Profundities time. Love is the excitement of planning things together, the excitement of doing things together. Love is the source of the future. And that's Susan Paulus Schutz. We also had wonderful music. We had some Ken doing Nobody and Adrian Crutchfield doing Hypnotic. But we also are going right into some Kenny Rocket as well as Kim Waters. So keep it locked to the left. 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

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And this is PJ, your captain. We just had some Kirk Whalum doing I Want You. And we have Down to the Bone to look forward to. 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

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Feel the music. 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

0: With 88.1 WHOV, you are listening to Night Flight. And this is PJ, your captain. We just had Joaquin Joyner doing Just Like That. And it featured Brian Simpson. We even had Ollie Silk doing S-O-S-O-S. And so, as you can tell by the music, it is about that time. Yes, indeed. And so, please, put away all of your electronic devices. Please put up your tray tables and put your seats in the upright and locked position. Of course, it has been my pleasure to journey with you tonight, and I'm hoping you've enjoyed our time together. Please take care of yourselves spiritually, because we know what a difference that can make during the week. You can catch me this afternoon on The Groove from 3 to 6. And now for your listening pleasure in the upcoming hour, leading up to the Gospel Express with Jay Lang, we've got some Jonathan Butler, as well as Andrew New. So keep it locked right here. 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Music happens to be an art form that transcends language. And that's Herbie Hancock.
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4: 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Worry is just the opposite of faith. Faith is what pleases God. Faith is what causes God to work in our lives. But when we worry, we are literally tying the hands of Almighty God.
0: Do you have the mindset to be blessed? You have to decide to be blessed.

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Good morning, good morning, good morning, good morning. Jay Lang on your radio. I'm your conductor from now until 1 o'clock. We're going to give God all the thanks, all the honor, all the praise, all the glory for another day to get it right. God, thank you for my home. Thank you for my family. Thank you for food on my table, money in the bank account, a car to drive, air to breathe. God, thank you for safely getting me in and out every day and watching over me. Thank you for the Holy Spirit. Thank you for the angels you bestowed upon my life to look out for me and open up doors. Thank you, God. So from now until 1 o'clock, we're going to give them all the praise, all the thanks, and all the glory for another day to get it right. You're aboard the Gospel Express.

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Work it out. Just wave your hand.

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Lord, I trust you and believe. Can y'all hear me

0: Smooth 88.1 WHOV and the Gospel Express. That's James Fortune in the room. Before that, Dwayne Harvey and What the Lord Allows. Luke 6:27 in the Amplified Bible says, "But I say to you who are listening now to me, in order to heed, make it a practice to love your enemies, treat them well, do good, act nobly to those who detest you and pursue you with hatred." We're commanded several times in God's word to forgive those who abuse us or mistreat us, to pray for them and love them and wait for God's justice. These instructions are not easy to follow, but we must make an effort to forgive and let go of anger. If you want to know the truth, I actually feel this is one of the most difficult things God asks of us. It's hard, but it's not impossible. The Lord never requires us to do anything without giving us the ability to do it. We may not want to forgive because you've been hurt. It was wrong what they did. But we're able to do so with God's help. When we do forgive, we're doing ourselves a favor and saving ourselves a lot of misery. Say this prayer with me. God, help me forgive those who have hurt me. Give me strength to let go of anger and trust you to bring healing and justice. In Jesus' name, amen.
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5: Can you only imagine? 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
1: I thought I never would have made it. I don't think they gonna believe me. I know the devil really hated the day I let the spirit lead me. 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Satan found a way to feed me. I made changes for the best. And

Smooth 88.1 WHOV, that's Brandon Camphor, After a While, and Tim Bowman Jr. Fix Me. God says, whatever you're worrying about, I have a plan. I'm bigger than your fears, so don't be afraid. I'm stronger than your obstacles. Have faith and keep going. Here's Norman Hutchins. Lift Him Up Higher on the Gospel Express.

always wanted to sing a song with a choir. I have my chance now to sing with the Mississippi Man's Choir. But just before I let that choir sing with me, let me say this.

0: Smooth 88.1 WHOV and the Gospel Express to Kaylin Carr. Don't Faint. Before that, Dorinda Clark Cole. I'm Jay Lang, and this is the home of the Norfolk Waterfront Jazz Festival. It takes place August 21st and 22nd. Headlining on the 21st is Jonathan Butler. On the 22nd, Gerald Albright. And Kim Scott's going to be there. Reagan Whiteside. They both play flute on different days. You've got Regina Bell, Paul Taylor, Spyro Gyra, Mindy Abear, and many, many more. 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Stay close. 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

0: ooh, them sopranos struggling. 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
1: Tell one more person, tell one more person, if you're looking for somebody, he's God. And he don't need nobody else.

Smooth 88.1 WHOV and the Gospel Express. Mariah Carey and the Clark Sisters says, Jesus, I Do. And Marvin Sapp with You Are God Alone. It's all about the plan today. It's all about the plan. A dream written down with a date becomes a goal. A goal broken down into steps becomes a plan. A plan backed by action makes your dreams come true. The question is, do you have a plan? Or are you just getting up every day and winging it? You're never going to get where you want to be without a plan. You're never going to be okay in retirement without a plan. Planning for retirement means planning for the long term. And remember, you're not just planning for the money that you need. You're also planning for the lifestyle that you want to have. So if you don't have a plan, I don't care where you are in life, make a plan. Here's the Mississippi Mass Choir. God's on your side and mine too. On the Gospel Express, I'm Jay Lang on Smooth 88.1 WHOV.

many single women out here tonight? Let me tell you, hold on. Look at your neighbor, single women, and say, God will get rid of your bozo so he can send you your bo-ass.

0: 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I'm Jay Lang, and that girl right there can sing. That's Hampton Roads on Tia Rochelle, Cast Your Cares. Before that, Jonathan McReynolds and Still. I believe we should have a think session every day. If we were to just sit down regularly and say to yourself, I'm going to think about a few things for a few minutes, and then deliberately think about some of the things the Bible tells us to think about, our lives would improve dramatically. Disciplining ourselves to think properly by having on-purpose think sessions will train us, you and me, to begin thinking better in our everyday lives. We think about a variety of things every single day, but most of us need to deliberately and purposefully change the content of our thoughts and what we think about. Instead of thinking, I'm no good, I mess up everything, I never do anything right, we can use our mental energy to think about how much God loves us and how much we're in a right relationship with Him through Jesus Christ. As you spend more time enjoying purposeful think sessions, great transformations will take place in your life. Say this prayer with me. God, help me discipline my thoughts and focus on your truth. Remind me of your love and transform my mind so I can live with confidence and peace in Jesus' name. Amen.
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knocking. What a wonderful blessing it is to experience the musical genius of Professor Zach Williams and One Accord. Let's give God a praise for them now. I was in the hospital just a few weeks ago, and I was teetering between very serious condition. Nobody could come to the hospital with all the myriad and plethora of people I know. Nobody but my daughters and my wife were allowed to come to the hospital to see me. But way over in the midnight hour, I had a guest they couldn't keep out. I still ain't got no witness. How many of you know there is someone that the hospital cannot keep out? He makes night visits. I'll say it over here. He makes house calls. He goes behind closed doors. And as I laid in my bed all alone, I needed a visitation. And Jesus came to see about me. And when he came, I knew why they called him Hosanna. I can't get a witness. I said, I know why they call him Hosanna. And the scripture said, blessed is he that cometh in the name of the Lord. Get ready as the choir comes to us, ministering, not just singing, but ministering Hosanna. Everybody shout Hosanna.

0: Give him what he deserves.
1: Smooth 88.1 WHOV. That's Zach Williams and One Accord and Hosanna and the Canton Spirituals. And Keep Knocking. Today it's about developing and having a plan. If you want to get somewhere, it's best to have a plan. But I'm going to talk about plans in three other ways. What we plan for ourselves isn't always what life has planned for us, but at least we had a plan. And you don't have to have a perfect plan. Just begin. And then sometimes you don't always need a plan, depending upon what it is. Sometimes you just need to breathe, trust, let go, and see what happens. Especially if you know God, because He's got you. It's Donald Lawrence and the Tri-City Singers. Deliver Me. This is My Exodus on the Gospel Express.
2: He leads me beside still waters. He restoreth my soul. When you become a believer, your spirit is made right. But sometimes, the soul doesn't get the notice. It has a hole in it due to things that's happened in the past. Hurt, abuse, molestation. I want to speak to you today and tell you that God wants to heal the hole in your soul. Some people's actions are not because their spirit is wrong, but it's because the past has left a hole in their soul. May this wisdom help you get over your past and remind you that God wants to heal the hole in your soul. I have my

It is so. Amen. Now when we pray, we want to end that with a declaration, a decree. So I'm speaking for all of you listening, starting here, starting now. The things that hurt you in the past won't control your future. Starting now, this is a new day. This is your Exodus. You are officially

0: 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That's Deidre Haddon. Say the Name live and Wendy Arrington and Take Me to the Place. It's going to be a beautiful day today. Perfect day to be out on the deck, in the yard, in the pool, maybe at the grill. The high is going to only get up to 82 degrees. The park is good. The beach is good. Maybe a little fishing will be good because the low tonight is only 69. And clear skies. No rain, no precipitation. Beautiful weekend to just get out and enjoy the day. And if you're lying in bed right now and you're listening to the Gospel Express, get on up, have a cup of tea, have a cup of coffee, watch a church service, or go to church. You're supposed to get together with other believers in the assembly. It's in the book, not just what I'm saying. I'll be back with more of the Gospel Express. I'm Jay Lang, your conductor on Smooth 88.1 WHOV.
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Nobody gets an easy ride. 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

0: Smooth 88.1 WHOV on a beautiful Sunday. Today it's all about the plan. An idiot with a plan can beat a genius without a plan. Warren Buffett said that. If you plan for the year, plan for the month, plan for the week, plan for the day, your life will be more in order. And if the plan doesn't work, change the plan, but never change the goal. You got that? More of the Gospel Express on the way in just a bit, since we pay a few bills on Smooth 88.1 WHOV.
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1: 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It's already done. New music. Dwayne Woods and the Tri-City Singers prior to that. And God is. If you don't design your own life, chances are you'll fall into someone else's plan. And guess what? You really don't know what they have planned for you. It might not be much. Because they're following their plan, and pulling you along. You got to have your own goals. You got to have your own thing happening. You got it? And think about this, plan ahead. It wasn't raining when Noah built the ark. You feel me? Here's awesome worship. 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

There's a song I want to do right now that reminds me of my grandmother, and you've heard me tell my story how she prayed me through. When I got saved, when I got delivered from drugs and alcohol, my grandmother, she told me, she said,

0: Benjamin Franklin said, if you fail to plan, you're planning to fail. I don't know who I'm talking to today, but you need a plan. You can't just wing it. Walk out the door every day, just wing it. You don't have a plan. If you don't plan a future with someone, well, let's check this out. Check this out. Forget about someone. Plan your future. Don't plan a future with someone who does not have a future planned out for themselves. That's a question you need to ask, especially when you're trying to get into a relationship or you just met somebody or you're dating somebody. What is your plan? What do you have for the future? What are you doing to get towards that plan? If they don't have a plan, you need to scratch your head and say, should I be doing this right here? Think about it. 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

Smooth 88.1 WHOV and the Gospel Express on Hampton Roads is a solid rock. That was a solid rock choir. Cry out. Charles Jenkins and Fellowship, and he'll make it all right. I don't know about you, but there's a lot of mail and papers, you know, in my office. And we all get a bunch of mail, a lot of junk mail. And most paper problems begin that way. The mail comes in, lands on the counter, and it starts to multiply. It's in the kitchen. It's over by the coffee pot. It's in your bedroom. The fix is very simple. Sort it out the second it comes through the door before you set anything else down. Junk goes straight to the recycle. Bills and anything needed go in one spot, and the rest gets tossed away. You get it? It costs about 10 seconds a day. And those 10 seconds are the whole difference between a clear counter and a pile of papers that you dread. And the bigger that pile gets, the more it looks like a lot of work.

0: to go through it. And actually, it is. Because you don't know what's in the pile. Anyway, that's just a tip on how to make your life simple, simpler, and less filled with clutter. Now, Anthony Brown, group therapy. He's the music director at my church, First Baptist Church, Glen Arden, Upper Marlboro, Maryland. And this song right here got him awards out the yin yang. And I did a remix on it. This is the J Lang remix of Blessings on Blessings on Smooth 88.1 WHOV. You're aboard the Gospel Express. Let's go.
1: Ladies and gentlemen, this is not a drill.

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0: 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He's my brother. He's my pastor. I bring to the stage at this time Pastor Marvin L. Winans. It's a little song that we sang on an album a while ago. It just says, who would have thought I'd get to know you this way? Had folk talking about the things you did before, and I laughed at them. I didn't know I'd be one of them. Touch somebody and say, who would have thought I'd know God like this?
1: I need some.

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9: You must be careful about the words you use. 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
2: This is Dr. Tamara Williams.
11: And this is Dr. Richard Mason. Welcome to another edition of Sunday Brunch with the Good Doctors.
2: The good doctors.
11: So, how's your summer been so far?
2: Let me tell you, it has not started officially. I'm trying to get it started. I enjoy our conversations that we have every weekend, every Sunday, but I have not officially started my summer yet. I'm working on it. How has your, and I know you haven't started your summer because I've been where you've been.
11: Right. And we just going and going. It's just nonstop. That's the problem. It just goes right in. One thing goes right into the other. The only thing right now, I'm just sitting here trying to deal with all of this heat. If we can just deal with this heat, I'm not a heat person in terms of summer. If it's the summertime, I would rather be on the beach somewhere, but having to go to work, having to do all of this other stuff and have all of this heat, those two things just can't coexist in my world. I don't know what it is.
2: Let me tell you, and the heat has been heating. It has been heating. We have to make up a word for it. It's been a lot happening for sure. And it's been unforgiving. And you say you want to spend your time on the beach, but it's really been too hot for people to even be playing out there. Like,
11: Well, listen, a cool drink on the beach is good, you know. When I think of this kind of heat, though, to be totally honest, you know, it's just like spending time at my grandparents' house. You know, your grandmama had that plastic on the furniture.
2: No.
11: And just did not turn on the AC at all.
2: Oh, so, no.
11: So you just had to sit on the floor and think cool thoughts.
2: Yes, because if you sat on that plastic, you was going to get burnt.
11: Third degree burn.
2: Yes, and the plastic was going to stick all the way to your leg and every other body part. You have to get peeled off that plastic. Everybody remembers that plastic. Absolutely.
11: Wait a minute. Look, the plastic and those little plastic runners that had the little knobs on the other side that if you stepped on it without your shoes on,
2: you tore your foot all the way to pieces. Yes. Carpet. They used to put it right on top of the carpet.
11: Exactly.
2: Churches and grandma's houses.
11: Right. I tell some of the young folks, y'all just don't know what good living was all about.
2: Listen. But we're going to stay away from that conversation. We're going to stay away from that conversation because we'll start sounding like some other people.
11: Yes.
2: And we're not trying to make anything back the way that it was.
11: No, not okay. At all. I don't want to go back to plastic furniture and plastic runners.
2: So we recant those statements. We are definitely not trying to go backwards. We definitely want to be going forward. We want to progress and do better. So now our furniture, we sit on our furniture.
11: Right. We have an upholstery cleaner and Top Guard. Just spray it on the furniture.
2: Yes.
11: Prevention. We got that covered now.
2: And so in the living room, people can actually live now.
11: Yes.
2: And not avoid those rooms. And so,
11: avoiding those rooms. We couldn't even go in certain rooms in the house.
2: That's right.
11: We could not go in certain rooms. That was my mama's knick-knack kingdom. You hear what I say? All you could do is go in there and dust when you had to. That's it. But otherwise,
2: we can sit here and chat all day about these type of things. We don't normally get a chance to, but I want to make sure that we do not take any time away from our dynamic guests that we have at the table today.
11: Yes.
2: I'm excited about
11: this conversation,
2: listen,
11: too.
2: Listen, I am, too, because we don't often bring any young people to the table.
11: Mm-hmm.
2: We can count on one hand in the years that we've been on air that mm-hmm. we brought actual young people to the table. And,
11: mm-hmm.
2: and we need to do better with that. But we are very cautious about who we bring to the table, because you can't just dine with everybody and anything.
11: Right. Exactly. But I'm going to tell you who we got today. I'm just excited about this conversation because, one, the experience that this young person had, but then also the resilience and how he has used, you know, everything to overcome the challenges and all or whatever. And then what he has done to turn that situation into opportunities for other people and an opportunity for growth, especially. So I'm excited about this.
2: And it's a very timely conversation.
11: Yes, very, very much so. Well, listen, I'm going to get myself together and I'm going to head on over to the buffet table and grab a couple things while you go ahead and get us started.
2: Okay, so I would love to welcome to the table for the first time, and I can guarantee you it will not be the last time. Jeremiah Woods. If they have not heard your name, Jeremiah, it's only a short time before they will, right? They're definitely going to know the work that you've done out there. And so we want to welcome you to the Sunday Brunch table.
12: Yes, thank y'all for having me. I'm really excited to be here. And I'm ready for a good conversation. You know, I'm like you guys said, it's a very necessary conversation in today's time. So thank you for having me.
2: So Jeremiah, we're not going to say how did you wake up, Jeremiah, but tell us the motivation as to how you even became a Hamptonian student, because you didn't start off at Hampton.
12: I did not. So originally I'm from Tampa, Florida. And Tampa, Florida, as you know, is nothing like where I'm about to say I went. So I originally went from Florida to the Virginia Military Institute, which is in Lexington, Virginia, which is, I consider, I always say, the mountains of Virginia. It's always cold, even in the summertime. Mm-hmm. And so the story of how I even got to Virginia from Florida is unique. And just really quickly, The I went I was part of this program. I actually wasn't part of the program. My mentor was the sponsor of the program called Avid. I don't know if you guys ever heard of Avid, but it's a program that gets you high schoolers involved in college, the college experience, and let them get a feel of what's happening in college. And so they were having a scholarship fair, and she said that my resume will look good to go to the scholarship fair to get some scholarships. So I'm like, I need some scholarships. And so I went. The first table that I went to was VMI. I walk up to VMI and I'm like, they're talking to me about the school. You got to cut your hair off for 6 months. You're gonna get yelled at. You're gonna be a rat. This, that. And I'm like, not going to your school.
2: They told you that?
12: They did. I said, because I have a really good. I can read through people's bull crap, And I was looking at them. And I was like, because at first they were telling me, I was like, I don't think that's the truth. And I had to do some research really quick while they were talking to somebody else. And I was like, well, can you explain this part? They're like, oh yeah, that's the rat line. I'm like, okay. And they're like, well, But one thing that stood out to me about the VMI people who were there was they all had really big rings on their fingers. And I don't know if you know anything about VMI alumni, is that they have like, or any military academy, I'm not gonna lie, is that they all have a really big ring. Now I was very, and at the time I was just really interested in that ring more than I was interested in what they were saying. And so, which is a big problem for me, right? So I originally told them I was gonna go, I said, I'm gonna look into it. But you know how you tell somebody you're gonna look into something, but you're not gonna really do it. And so I was like, I'm going to look into it, but I'm not really interested in going to y'all school, especially because I already have, admissions lined up for University of Hawaii. So I was going to go to the University of Hawaii, but then as I went on, my teacher, it was my criminal justice teacher, he said that he looks like it'll look I will look good going to a military school. Then I'm like, okay. And then a couple weeks later, another one of my teachers said, you should look into a military academy. I went to the Virginia Military Institute. And I'm like, whoa, like, this is crazy. And then 2 weeks after that, my mother and father, who are realtors, came back home and was like, we just came from this realtor gala. And, we met this really, really, really wealthy person. He's a BMI. He's a he says he goes to BMI. My parents didn't even know I went on a field trip because it was like a very spontaneous thing. And so they didn't know I met BMI. They didn't know that I've been having, encounters with BMI. But, so they came back and was like, hey, you should go to this school. I'm like, wow, this is very, very, a lot of science here. There's a lot of science here that I should go to this school. But then another thing that stood out to me about VMI was that they called me nearly every single week to ask me how my day was going.
2: Really?
12: Yes, every single day. And when I actually decided to apply, like officially apply, I got in the same day. And so it was a very interesting thing. And one thing that really stood out to me was the brotherhood of VMI. So I have 18 siblings.
2: You have,
13: You
2: excuse
13: have
2: me?
13: 18.
2: Excuse me, pardon I.
12: Eight.
2: Pardon I, pardon we.
13: I don't think we ever talked about that before, Jeremiah. 18 siblings.
12: 18.
2: Wait
12: And
2: a
12: I'm the oldest of
2: minute.
12: all of them. I'm the oldest of all of them.
2: Wait a
13: Wait a minute. You
2: minute.
13: are the oldest of 18 siblings.
12: I have a sibling for every year of my life. Yes.
13: Wow.
2: Oh, my word. Are your parents done?
12: I would hope so, yeah.
13: So are there
12: Hope so.
13: triplets, quadruplets, or something in there somewhere? Twins? Four sets of twins or something?
12: Wow.
2: I know you kidding me. I know you
13: 18.
2: kidding me.
13: 18. 18 siblings. And
12: 18.
2: you are the oldest.
12: The oldest.
13: That's
2: So
13: a
2: there's
13: whole show by
2: 19
13: itself.
2: of y'all.
13: 18
2: There's
13: siblings.
2: 19 of them.
12: Yes. They
13: Oh
12: might
13: my God.
12: get to 20.
2: Huh?
12: My parents should just get to 20.
13: Listen, listen. If they're listening to this, don't give them any ideas.
2: I listen, I am breathing hard right now. I across this table right now. I think I almost choked on some bacon because in today's society, you rarely hear about that anymore. You rarely hear about so that changes things. So for someone to check in with you specifically and give you that type of attention, I can imagine how that looks. And then you said it was a brotherhood. So you understand what a siblingship feels like.
13: Yes.
12: Right.
13: Mm-hmm.
12: And I think the biggest thing for me was that I'm the oldest of all of these kids.
13: Mm-hmm.
12: I had to really be the third parent. You know, I had to be the
13: right.
12: that's getting the calls, like, hey, talk to your brother about this, talk to your sister about this.
13: Mm-hmm.
12: There. And so this thought of a brotherhood was something that while I have a lot of siblings, I never really had a real experience with brotherhood.
13: Mm-hmm.
12: And so I was really, really into that, even though I don't know what happened. I guess after all the signs, after the phone calls, I decided maybe VMI is the place I should go.
13: Mm-hmm. Mm-hmm.
12: I didn't do any research, which we're going to get into. I didn't do any research about the school itself.
13: Okay.
12: No problem. I only did research on the rat line. The surface level stuff that I tell everybody about. The rat line, you know, the mm-hmm. military structure, what you can do after VMI, the rings.
13: Mm-hmm.
12: You know, VMI cadets make they make $84,000 after they graduate.
13: Yeah, it's a big network. I will tell you, it really is a network of brotherhood. I've seen relationships, you know, and you know, and we talk about the HBCU experience and connecting with other people. from Hampton and other people that go to other HBCUs and stuff like that or whatever, their door openers. But at the same time, VMI has that same kind of network. When you're talking about, hey, I'm graduating with a degree in finance, guess what? Oh, you know, Joe Jones from the class of 65, he has a finance company. We got you covered. Oh, so-and-so is the CEO of this company. We got you covered. And that's how you walk into, right. You know, your destiny with that type of relationship. I mean, doors are open for you easily. When you wear the ring, bottom line.
12: Yeah, and it's a very huge ring. I still have the ring. I wish I could show you. But you go to a ring, it stands out before you even speak.
13: And right.
2: You say you still have the ring. So is the ring something that you get as soon as you're a student there, or?
12: I have to work for it.
2: Oh, so you earned this ring.
12: I earned it. And I'm going to tell you how I got the ring. And so, you know, I'm going to fast forward. VMI gives me a scholarship, a full ride scholarship.
13: Mm-hmm.
12: I'm like, this is just crazy. I'm the phone calls, you know, helping me get a full ride tuition and school paid for. Like, it's like, this school seems like a great school.
13: Mm-hmm.
12: I get there. And I experienced racism the first day.
13: Mm-hmm.
12: Very first day I experienced racism. You know, I can tell, like, I went from, back at home in Florida, I went from an inner city school, which they call the black schools, to a country school.
13: Mm-hmm.
12: So I know the difference of what treating me with respect and treating me with indifference is from that experience back at home.
13: Mm-hmm.
12: But some other black cadets were like, no, this is what it's about. Racism and then me being in the military structure are two different things. I know the difference. You can, mm-hmm. you can have some tough love and train me without being racist.
13: Yes.
12: And mm-hmm. so I reported that the first day I was at the school, I reported racism.
13: Mm-hmm.
12: And they're like, no, this is just.
2: You said the first day you reported it. So you didn't just experience it. You reported it.
12: I reported it.
13: Mm-hmm.
12: And I don't know if y'all know anything about me.
13: Mm-hmm.
12: I document everything. And so,
13: as you should.
12: Everything.
13: Mm-hmm.
12: So I reported it the first day. First day I reported it. And they're like, no, this is just the experience. This is just how it is. Okay. But as we progress, you know, the rat line ends. You know, the rat line is like an 8-month period. You know, I'm experiencing racism without any defense every single week. I'm a freshman having a meeting with the superintendent of the school about racism, the president of the school about racism.
13: Mm-hmm. Mm-hmm.
12: Go on until my sophomore year, February. This is after the Trump administration, or the Trump administration finally gets in office.
13: Mm-hmm.
12: The first thing Trump does is slash DEI.
13: Mm-hmm.
12: In that, so General Wins was the first black superintendent of VMI.
13: Mm-hmm.
12: He was put there in 2020 when there was an investigation on VMI for racism and sexism.
13: Yes.
12: Mm-hmm. This was the governor's administration, who was a VMI alum, investigating VMI.
13: Yes.
12: Mm-hmm. That investigation comes back and says, VMI is harboring racism and sexism. They need to do something about it before we do something about it. VMI, in response to BOV, puts in an interim superintendent, General Wins, the first black superintendent. 2021, he becomes the official superintendent. He takes down a whole bunch of Confederate stuff. VMI community goes crazy. You know, and so in 2025, you know, Trump administration's newly in, they fired General Wentz all because they didn't say why, but we all know DEI.

0: And the day that they fired him, the Speaker of the House was at VMI. Speaker was at VMI. So I'm already knowing y'all are cooked. And, so I call out the racism. I say, if the journal wins, leaves, I said, this is racism. VMI has only been there since 1839. They've only had 15 superintendents. General Wentz is the 15th superintendent. You don't get 15 superintendents since 1839 by superintendents only serving for 4 years like General Wentz did. They served for life nearly. And so for them to fire him was a blatant act of racism and break of tradition. And so I called that out. A school that's so in tune with tradition and stuff like this. Y'all just did a very racist thing to fire somebody for no reason. Called out, and I organized a group of cadets to talk to the Washington Post, and people find out that
1: So once again, you are making reports.
0: reports. I
1: Or
0: remember a lot of black superintendents was I was making reports because, and so I organized a group of black cadets to talk to the Washington Post anonymously. This is the first time I talked to the Washington Post anonymously. However, they find out that it was me and another cadet that spoke to the Washington Post, and even worse, they found out I was when I organized it. I don't know if any of them about VMI. While it's a very close-knit environment, it's a very, very conservative close-knit environment. And when those kids found out it was me, it ripped me to shreds. I was all over social media. Threats, I had to get escorted to class. It was bad. I had to get my. They had to reach. They had to change the locks on my doors to a different room. Roommates. It got so bad that my roommate, one of my roommates who are really close friends, I'm really close friends with, left the school because of how much attention that I was getting. And so, I decided that I was going to leave that year. And stay because I'm offered. The school offers me money to do research on slavery at VMI. So the project was called African Americans at VMI from 1850 through 1865. And this is where the peak of my exodus from VMI came from. I did research on this on the school's racism, on the school's slavery past, gathered all that.
1: Which is racism?
0: What was that?
1: Which is racism?
0: Right, which is racism, right?
1: Right.
0: We did that research to a, I kid you not, a standing room only audience. The mayor of Lexington was there. The vice mayor, city council members, VMI alum flew in, cadets, students, staff. It was only in this big conference room where I, presented my research and.
1: Was it marketed that way? Like we have a student who's involved in research who's going to demonstrate. It
0: And
1: wasn't mar
0: it was a shock because what I did was they tried to only invite like the big honchos of VMI. I went and invited more people.
1: Oh, okay.
0: So, and at the end, what I did was I said, because they thought I was just gonna be there and done. At the end of this research presentation, I said, I think VMI should establish a memorial in memory of these enslaved people. Completely shocked them. Like, oh.
1: You had a request. You had to ask.
0: And I didn't talk to anybody. So now it's out there. So now you gotta kind of do it.
1: Right, some kind of response is necessary.
0: Right. They told me I won't see a memorial until after I graduate. And at that point, I'm a sophomore. Or no, I'm a junior. I'm like, another year and a half? Are you kidding me? Like, you want me to wait a whole another year and a half for y'all to establish this thing? Find out later that, VMI, UVA, William and Mary, Longwood University, and VCU are a part of this law passed in 2021 where they are required to establish a memorial and a scholarship. I discovered that through research, and at this time, the NAACP tapped me in as I was going to be the political action committee chairman for the state conference youth and college division for the NAACP. I wasn't fully in my role, but one thing I was really good at was doing research. And so I find out that VMI is the only school that has not established a memorial nor a scholarship in 2021. That's nearly the only school. Not every school has done it. So there's no reason it can't be.

0: Yeah, UVA has a really nice,
1: Very, very nice.
0: very nice memorial.
1: Right. And so,
2: As they should.
1: right. And so I'm like, okay, with the racism and what happened to General Wins, and now you guys are saying that you guys are technically refusing to establish a memorial. I told them this. I told them this, and they did not believe me. I said, this scholarship needs to be, established. I promise you this would be a topic of concern in this coming session. So I knew the role that I have with the NAACP and the weight in that the NAACP in Virginia has when it comes to legislation. Said, I will make this a point of concern. If they didn't know what I was talking about, I was like, this will be a point of concern if we do not do anything now. Dismiss me. No, we're not doing anything. So, all
2: They
1: right.
2: didn't believe you yet. They didn't
1: They didn't
2: believe.
1: believe me.
0: See, they hadn't put any respect on his name. That's
1: They
0: all
1: didn't.
2: His voice had already been voiced, and they just he said initially, I am not removed from what you said. Initially, you were not interested in doing research.
1: Right.
2: You just certain things you were interested in the school, but once you started to do your research, you were able to find that when you know better, you have to do something with the knowledge that you have. So you start reporting about, hey, look here, look here. You should do something. And they said, whatever, little boy.
1: Right, whatever. And
0: Right.
1: so I left, so this was originally when I left for Christmas break, I was going to return to VMI. I never planned on leaving VMI. Never planned on leaving VMI. I always planned to return.
2: Even though it was getting heated,
1: Even
2: you
1: though
2: had a full scholarship there, so you're like, this is what's happening.
1: I'm about to be a, I then so this your junior
2: Did
1: year,
2: you have your ring yet?
1: I did. The junior
2: Okay.
1: year is when you get your ring. So that's 2 years. So the suffering at BMI outside of the racism doesn't end when you're a rat. It continues all the way until your graduation because it's a very hard school. Like, and I'm not going to go into the details for the sake of where I'm trying to get in the conversation, but it's a very difficult school to be at. And so I have my ring, and I was wearing my ring the whole Christmas break before I decided to come back to go, transfer out. But the way that I transfer out and how I got to Hampton was this, right? So, me knowing, I sent like one of my mentors was the vice chairman of the Black Caucus during the time that this was happening to me. I sent an email to him, and then I got connected. I don't know if you guys know her. Miss Gaylene Knowlton,
0: Yes, we
1: and we
0: do.
1: do, vice president of the NAACP of Virginia, the PAC chair. So I became very close to her over a month as I was, transitioning in to take on my role in the Youth and College Division. I call her, and I just had this weird feeling. I just had this feeling. I just knew. I call her. I said, "Is there any way I can get?" And this was like 3 weeks before school started. And for the spring semester, I'm like, is there any way I can get into a different, like, can you get me into a different school? Because I have this feeling that,
2: You had caused some good trouble.
1: right. I was like, I have a feeling that BMI is going to be a huge topic of concern. I always said that's a topic of concern. I know what happened last time I spoke out, and this time it's just me. I don't want to be at the school because I don't want to get threats, and I don't want to have to prolong get transfer out all because I'm stressed out. That you're right. You're right. I don't know if you knew about Miss Gaylene, but she's like, you're right. You're right. I'm calling right back. He called back to Miss Gaylene like 30 minutes later, saying, because though she asked, well, where do you want to go? I was like, well, I would love to go, preferably to an HBCU where I feel more comfortable, either Hampton or VSU. I don't know that she was a Hampton alumna until after the fact, until I transferred to Hampton. And
2: She
1: so,
2: says, say less.
1: so she, I get a phone call. She says, I talked to the administration of Hampton. I told them about your story and what's going on, and they're willing to talk to you and see what we can do for you. I'm like, there's no way I'm going to be able to get in Hampton. And it's like months after the deadline. I'm going to have to go back to BMI. Get a call later, 30 minutes later from Dr. Emmon. Dr. Emmon says, hey, Jeremiah, my name is Dr. Emmon. I heard about this. What can we do for you? Well, I said, well, I don't know what you can do about the scholarship, but I need to go. I don't want breaks in my education. I need to go. I need to go and graduate so I can be, I need my degree. And okay, let's see what we can do. Get a phone call later the next day, complete all this paperwork, get in. I'm like, all right. Let's do it. At this time, I had not fully made up my mind that I was going to leave VMI. VMI, at this point, VMI was just a huge part of my life. Like, it's like very, like all my friends from adulthood that I've made were VMI cadets, the brother rats, would you say? My brother rats were all, I had the ring. And at this point, I didn't even tell my mom that I was leaving VMI. No, my mom didn't. It was the day I was actually on a VMI trip. I was on a VMI trip in Kentucky during Christmas break. Decided, I was like, you know what?
2: That doesn't seem like any place I would
1: Right,
2: want
1: right, right. Right. And so I'm like, you know what? VMI, I'm thinking I'm gonna leave. 'Cause I think it was the cadets on the trip that are making me think, like, maybe I don't wanna go back to this school. I called my mom. This was 3 days before I had to go that this was 3 days before Hampton University started its classes. I'm in Kentucky. And I'm like, hey mom, like I wanna let you know I am not returning to VMI. And she's like, what you mean not returning to VMI? I was like, well, I explained to her everything that was going on. And
2: She didn't know up until that point what you had been through.
1: she had known, because she had to call the school multiple times on my behalf. But she didn't know that I was given the opportunity to leave the school. So I told her, she's like, no, you're not. I was like, sorry, mom, but like I gotta be a grown man in this decision and let you know I cannot return to VMI for the sake of my safety. I can mental safety, physical safety, I cannot return to that school at all. Because I was going through some mental challenges as well while I was in school. It was
2: Absolutely.
1: really like bad, And so I was like, I don't want that stress anymore. This was, and then I, you know, and this is where I'll always respect Ms. Gayleen, because Ms. Gayleen helped me transfer from, she helped me get a U-Haul to go back to VMI, grab my stuff. So the day that I went to VMI to grab my stuff is the day that all the cadets returned. No one had known I was even VMI. No one had known. I went to VMI, grabbed all my stuff, and they're like, where are you going? I'm like,
2: Out of here.
1: out of here. Actually, I didn't tell anybody anything, so I posted on LinkedIn that I had transferred. And I posted on LinkedIn that I transferred as I was driving away from VMI. And so I'm getting phone calls from my brother Rats, like, what's going on? And keep this in mind, the chief of staff of VMI, when I spoke out about General Wins being fired, he had asked for basically lunches with me every single week. So I get a phone call from the chief of staff, like, why are you leaving? What happened? He knows what happened. He knows what happened.
2: And he knows why.
0: We're gonna play dumb.
1: And I'm just like, I'm like, everybody's so shocked. Everybody's so,
2: They
1: what's
2: didn't believe that you would do it.
1: they didn't believe that I would do it. And so I think he was calling me for like a savings, like, hey, like, please come back. Because they know if I'm under their command, I can't really say what I want to say. But now I'm at Hampton, so I transferred to Hampton University. Same day classes start. I didn't have a class registration until the third day of classes at Hampton University. And so go to classes, and at this point, the session starts. I'm in NAACP lobby day, my first NAACP lobby day as political action chair. Get to the Capitol, and I'm like, hey guys, like, at this point, I have access to legislators, and they're willing to listen to me because I'm an NAACP officer, or just an NAACP, a state member at state officer at that. And I'm saying, hey, this school is crazy. They're like, oh, you're the guy from the emails. And at this time, they were like, we have something in the works. Just wait. And all the listeners, everybody was saying that. And I'm like, what's going on without me knowing? Like, because I'm the person that's bringing this forward. And same day, I'm in the Capitol. NAACP reception, article comes out about bills addressing VMI's racism. One would take away VMI's funding. The second would put VMI underneath VSU. And there was a third one. I forgot that one. But long story short, to conclude that the transition out of VMI, at that moment, I knew I made the right decision because
2: You were taking away their funding, that was going to be a whole problem. Right?
0: And
2: And
0: their autonomy. That was the other piece.
2: under a HBCU.
1: Under an HBCU. And I was like, this is what they deserve. They need it. VMI can't establish a memorial and a scholarship for enslaved people But they have over 30 pieces of Confederate monuments across around the campus.
0: Yes.
1: There's a, you know, if you've ever been, I don't know if you've ever been to VMI before. There's a huge, you go to the memorial or the chapel of VMI, there's a huge painting of Confederate troops being romanticized in the chapel. And so, you know, and I will get it. Like VMI itself is a good school. Like great, I learned a lot of discipline at VMI. It's a very prestigious school, I believe. However, what type of prestige are we creating? Are you creating a prestige of we're creating more racism? People with power who have power and are racist are people who can change stuff and be a light in the world. And so, Matt Hampton and I got asked to speak on the bills. Speak on the bills, you know, testify my story on the bills. Again, only person there, Ms. Gayleen. Then the Washington Post calls me. Hey, we heard about you. We see what you're doing. Can we track? Can we monitor your story? Sure. I write an article about it. Article gets published, and at this moment was when my life really changed. The article came out. Getting phone calls from senators and delegates that I've never met in my life. Hey, we'll let you know that we're going to fight for you. You know, I got a phone call from a congressman. It was just a lot of support, but on the other end, it was also a lot of hate towards me. VMI, you know, I don't know what happened, but VMI cadets were saying that I got kicked out of VMI, that shouldn't be listed
2: They
1: because
2: created a different narrative.
1: they did.
0: They wanted to create a narrative that they could believe for themselves, because it when you have situations like this that challenges your own truth, that's the thing. Some of them probably have histories of, alums being, my grandfather went to VMI, my great grandfather, my father, I'm going, my kids are going to VMI. But
2: Legacy
0: now,
2: stories.
0: right, and now you have something that challenges this beautiful vision of VMI. You have to, in order to survive sometimes, people will tend to make up a narrative that's believable for them that doesn't taint their historical perspective of what they reverence, So that's what they were doing.
1: Right. And I mean, I had somebody call me the day that I spoke out on the bills, one of my closest friends at the time. I'm not gonna say his name, but his brother, he's like my, he was my closest friend. I was like, you know, he's a white person, but I was like, out of anybody, you need to be there supporting what I'm doing right now. He calls me, he says, I believe you were planning to hear about the NAACP to gather in some information and then put it all out. I was like, first of all, you know, that sounds stupid. That sounds
2: He believed you were a plant, he said.
1: planted by the
2: Wow.
1: NAACP. Mind you, I had never been a part of the NAACP until the point of me being an official officer. After I left VMI. And so it was just all these narratives. And I mean, you could probably still search it up. I was all of the alumni group chats. And I'm in all of them. They don't know I'm in all of them, but I'm in all of them. All the alumni group chats on my the comment sections on the Washington Post article that came out. It was just like, it was bad. My mom told me. So when it came out, my mom gave me a phone call. She's like, hey, checking in on you. And I'm like, you know, I'm okay, you know, I'm okay. But it was a lot. But that Washington Post article put me in a position to start doing the things that I'm doing now with civic engagement. And so I love my first semester at Hampton University. I mean, you know, even though the students didn't even know me, they were still reposting my article. They were supporting me. And it's a really good, I mean, talk about brotherhood and sisterhood. I only see Hampton students lifting each other up, you know, and that was something that I did not have. You know, I've never been to an HBCU before in my life, and so it was a huge transition from PWI,
2: Culture shock.
1: right? Huge culture shock. I mean,
0: And had you been to Hampton, had you ever visited Hampton?
1: never.
0: Now, see, that says a whole lot to me in terms of one, you stepping out into a space to deal with some of the things that you were dealing with, but then also having to leave a space recognizing what the HBCU meant as far as a safe harbor, because that's part of the premise why HBCUs exist. And people always have this conversation about, are HBCUs relevant and needed? And that's a clear example. Sight unseen, you understood the assignment of an HBCU being a safe harbor for you, and you showed up.
2: So you picked it, because I remember what you said. She asked you, where would you like to go? And you picked two. Is it because you had researched what was in close proximity to where you were, or how did you come up with that?
1: So I originally thought, so I wanted to stay in Virginia.
2: Mm-hmm. Okay.
1: Because I could have just went back home to Florida, but I would think me going back home to Florida would be a defeat for me, at least, in the eyes of other people back at home, because I'm returning back home. I'm the first in my family to go outside of Florida to go to college. And so, you know, and my parents were split, and my father's side, nobody has a college degree.
0: Okay.
1: So I'm the first one to have a college degree. And
2: you
1: so,
2: said your parents are split?
1: Yeah, my parents were split. My parents are
2: after
1: like,
2: 18 kids.
1: Well, my mom has not. They're not. They didn't have kids. Oh. Father, that's
2: gotcha.
1: A different day. But my father has all the kids.
2: Okay.
0: Oh, see, I thought, that was a whole nother conversation. Because I thought
2: he said his father has all the kids. Okay.
1: Right. And so I'm like, you know, at this point, I can't return back home. I'm in college. I'm going to be the first with the last name Woods to have a college degree. I need to stay here in Virginia. And at that point, I researched all the HBCUs in Virginia. Those are the two best colleges in Virginia. I didn't find out until later that Hampton was a really, really good HBCU.
2: Welcome home.
1: Right, right. Yes. I was really excited to be at Hampton. And like, I was like, this is a really good school. I mean, they had me in a good dorm. It was just, the food was great. People said the food was nasty. From what I was eating at VMI, the food was great.
2: Oh, it's seasoned here.
1: Yeah.
0: Yes.
1: I'm from Tampa Bay. I'm used to being on the bay. The waterfront. It was just everything about the school. It felt like a good conclusion of a story. Like, okay. At that point, it was a good conclusion. I was done with BMI. You know. Although in a little bit into the months.
0: I wouldn't call it a conclusion. I would just say it's the beginning.
1: Book one was included, and I'm on this new journey.
0: Yes,
1: but you know the things that I'm doing, but youth civic engagement.
2: I want to go back a little bit because it makes sense now. You saying that you are the oldest of your siblingship as to how mature you are at your age now. But what really got you engaged into the civic activity? Because you had knowledge to know that something was against the law. It wasn't right. And then you had the procedures of who you should talk to. So what got you involved with that aspect of or wanting to understand how that operates?
1: So I've always been interested in politics and government. I think there's I've always been interested in government. Politics is government, two separate things. Governing, administration, two different things in politics and stuff like that, right? So I've always been interested in politics, but I've really been interested in government and the way that government works. That time I was a history major at VMI. Still a history major now. But I knew, you know, how things work. I like the system and stuff like that. And so I knew the right people to go to when I found out it was against the law. Two things you can do, sue them or bring up legislators. And I know at the time, you know, after I was on my own board in the NAACP, because the NAACP really opened up a lot of different doors for opportunities for me to serve in a lot of different capacities. Example, Voters of Tomorrow, I don't know if you've ever heard of them, it's the largest Gen Z civic engagement organization in the whole country. I became the president of the Florida chapter a couple weeks ago. And on top of that, you know, a lot of different things I've been doing with civic engagement. I've been speaking in a lot of different speaking engagements on behalf of speaking engagements. But you know, it's really been like a. I knew what I had to do the moment I found out they were breaking the law. Like I get a lawyer, or I, and people's like, oh, they're not breaking the law. They're breaking the law. If they're doing something that everybody else has done already, maybe because there's no time limit on it, They literally told, we had a meeting with the, we had a meeting. They said, we'll have something by 2030. 2030?
2: 2030.
1: You know, a whole decade? Like,
0: That sounds like somebody said it's going to be somebody else's problem, but not mine. I'll
2: my,
0: be
2: yeah.
0: retired and I'll be done by then.
2: One day, not today.
0: Right.
1: And so after that moment, and I think after the moment that I had during session for civic engagement, as in me going to the Capitol, calling on legislators to vote in a certain way about this bill, on the bills, it got me more hooked into the need and the power that people have when it comes to civic engagement and being involved in their local politics and being involved. And because there were times where I had to call the the Lexington mayor and say, I need you to write to the legislators. I need you to write. I said, you were at that presentation. You, this is VMI belongs to you as much as it belongs to an alum. It's in your city. You're a huge part of your city. You gotta get
2: You have to help the adults be adults.
1: right. Right. And so then the bills are passed with a lot of amendments. A lot of amendments. And the governor makes more amendments to the bills. And it was just a lot. It was a lot. And at this point, I was trying to keep my that life, what was happening, away from Hampton University's life. I wanted to
2: You
1: just
2: were trying not to taint it.
1: right,
2: It makes,
1: right.
2: yeah.
1: I was really just trying to come to Hampton University. And I really, at this point, didn't really have a normal college experience, and I still haven't had that one semester where I'm just a college student.
2: I don't think that exists for you any longer. Your life is beyond just being a college student.
1: Right, and I do think that as well. And I think what I mean is just like no problems, no
2: Okay,
1: drama,
2: got you.
1: no drama. Like I at this point, every single semester of my life or a semester of my college career, I've been calling out racism, calling out stuff, and I haven't really. Even when I got to Hampton, I was still calling out the racism at VMI. So I really want to keep it separate because I didn't want people to know that. I kind of like a Batman type of thing, like I'm like two separate
2: You
1: lives,
2: didn't
1: like.
2: want to be known for that here
1: Right.
2: specifically at
1: I didn't
2: Hampton?
1: want to be known as that at Hampton University. I wanted to be known as the new kid who came from the military school, possibly. But then the article came out, and one person reposted it. It changed a lot for me. But then, now that I'm actually more vocal on social media when it comes to things that I'm doing, it's really hard to just go back and I want, because my goal was never to become. I was talking to one of my friends about this other day. I said, my goal is never to become what I am right now. Like, I'm not like a household name, but my name is very known in certain circles. And I really didn't want to become like this youth activist type of person right now. Like, my goal was to go to the military, go to law school, and then possibly consider a life in politics after military.
2: You're definitely a politician.
1: We'll see, but
2: There's no way. We already are seeing it. We've already seen it. You decided you wanted to do something about it. You researched it. You figure you would change legislation on these different things. You're getting bills created. You're already a politician.
0: Well, let me say this. You're a statesman, not necessarily a
2: Okay.
0: politician. And I would
2: Okay.
0: say a statesman for the fact that you got involved in politics because you saw something that needed to be changed.
2: Absolutely.
0: Okay? And you stepped out into those areas. And a lot of times people become household names. They've gone down in history books because they've seen some things that needed to be done. It's not that they set out and said, "Hey, I think I want to be a martyr. I think I want to do this. Let me just jump right on into it." No, you saw an injustice somewhere, like Barbara Johns. She
1: Right.
0: saw an injustice, so it's like you see these things happening and you say, "I'm going to do something about it." A good friend of mine who passed away, Golden Bethune Hill, they sued the state dealing with education and everything, just access, you know. So those people set out and said, we're going to make a difference. We're going to, you know, try to right some wrongs and hold people accountable. Laws were put in place for a reason. And it's when people choose to overlook them, try to circumvent them, try to bend them to their needs and things of that nature, or whatever. It's people such as yourself who say, you know what? I'm going to step up and do what's right. Hold people
2: And you have
0: accountable.
2: to see
0: Yes.
2: something, say something, do something.
0: Right. Exactly.
2: And you become that voice to the voiceless. And you said you were still calling out, even though you removed yourself from the situation, even though you're no longer in Florida, you're still calling out, you're still handling things locally there too. And so it's in you. And I don't know that you could sit still and not do it at this point.
1: I don't, and that's my thing. My goal is still to go to law school. I still plan on going to high school. I actually started studying for the LSAT yesterday. So I have my, you know, I'm starting to studying for the LSAT and stuff like that now. But something I think with the law degree or just more education in general, I can do a lot more, you know. But I really do, because I told people, I said, y'all think I'm a problem now. Wait till I get that law degree.
0: Give me a few letters behind that name.
2: Listen, this is still growing, still growing.
1: And that's it. I like what you guys said. I saw the problem and I spoke on it. People who are listening to this right now, when you see a problem, there's no reason you should just be quiet, you know. And for me, that was my problem. But the BMI index, that we always talked about the problem at BMI, the racism, the sexism, all these different issues at BMI, but no one was wanting to speak up about it. And then when the one person who was willing to speak up about it spoke up about it, you didn't support me.
2: They cowered and ran. That's what people do.
1: And some people tell me that the BMI even put, at this point, BMI had a black regimental commander and a black school president. The three top people at BMI, kind of like Hampton, the Hamptons, I don't know how it is at Hampton, but the president of this cadet government, the regimental commander, and the honor corps president run the school. Like, the school is really, really cadet ran. And so the regimental commander and the president, the two of the big three, were black. And so they have these people on Fox News talking about how the school's not racist. It's never been racist in decades, which is a lie, because 4 years ago it hasn't been.
2: Because the world is racist, so let's
1: And so for me, it was just like, okay, I'm being portrayed left and right, and it really did, you know, put me in this state of like, it trust issues with certain people. You know what I mean? Like, me, I've gained this trust issues type of mentality, or not type of mentality. I have trust issues with trusting certain people, and on top of that, it was just mentally
2: Draining.
1: toiling. I mean, at BMI was toiling. I had to get therapy at BMI. It was really bad. I mean, it was really, really bad. Even coming in from Hampton, like to Hampton, a culture shock. Don't know anyone. I'm being talked about on social media. I have no one to talk to about this stuff. And I mean, I see parties happening on social media. I'm like, I don't know anything. I don't know anything about that. I'm just brand new. I have.
2: You don't even know how to get invited to these parties, huh?
1: It was just brand new, and I had no idea what I was doing at Hampton University for some time. I was very like grateful to be there, and the culture is great. I felt really alone, especially
2: Safe but not adjusted.
1: safe but not adjusted. That's a great way to put it. I felt really safe, but I didn't know how to adjust to the environment, and also the problems that I was having were not normal college student issues. They were like, I was talking to one of my friends. It was like, you know, oh, you got it going on. I was like, help me. Advice. Like, I need some advice. And in that
2: You
1: moment,
2: like wingman me here, shoot me to some people,
1: And so I forgot his name, but he's a college professor. He's just retired. He's a history professor. Forgot his name. Forgot he's at Hampton
2: Watson,
1: Watson.
2: Professor Watson.
0: Yes.
1: Professor Watson. He was a saving grace for me, because he just really mentored me, and was like, you know, because at one some point I just wanted to quit. I was like, I'm done with BMI. Like, I'm done with BMI. I'm not there anymore. It's not my problem. But then he was like, no, you just gotta finish this fight. You gotta finish it. Great for me. And it even just like, I mean, the black community of being of Virginia really stood up for me. Like Miss Kayleen, Reverend Bailey, Dr. Mason, I met Dr. Mason during this time period. There was just a lot of support, a lot of people coming in and just encouraging me, offering up services, saying, hey, you need this, my phone number's this, and it was just really good. But I really had to take a moment and just like connect with myself because I was really struggling mentally. And then when you
2: Absolutely.
1: have all your friends that you ever met in your adult life turn their back on you, I felt like, didn't talk about on social media, people say, oh, you're doing good, you're doing great, you have a lot to be happy about. And that is true. That is true. I had a lot to be grateful for.
2: But there's a but there.
1: Right.
2: And it, on the outside, it looks completely different than it feels on the inside. And that people know your name, but they didn't know your name for who you wanted your name to be known for. You were being placed in a circumstance where you had to stand up and be great, but that's not how you want your greatness to be defined. And so it is a challenge. And the mental health piece of that is real. I'm really thankful that you took the time to share that piece because a lot of people need to understand that even though it looks great on the outside, people can still very much be struggling in how they adjust on the inside, and that you cannot share that with just anybody. And I like that you shared the fact that you went to a professional, someone who could actually assist you and not just your peers or just random people who can create more trauma sometimes by not being able to know what to say to you. They can say the complete wrong things that can trigger you and make it actually worse. So I'm glad that you found your home by the sea to be your home by the sea.
1: Yes. And what I will say, those things that I experienced, people say, oh, victim mentality. No. What it did was it gave me, I was like, these people are putting me through all of this. They deserve to be, I always say, told about themselves. Somebody needs to tell them about themselves. I didn't want to do that. I did not take this opportunity to say, oh, I'm struggling mentally. I'm going to take a step back. We wouldn't be where we are as this country right now. I mean, we're going backwards right now. But we wouldn't
2: We're
1: be where
2: gonna
1: we
2: work on
1: are.
2: that. We're gonna work on that.
1: Right. We wouldn't be where we are as a country if people in politics, people in as activists, advocates, if people were just, oh, I'm so stressed, I'm gonna go back in my bubble. No, you figure out, get professional help, and you keep going. Because happened. And I believe BMI, there's still some things that I'm thinking about working on with BMI, but it's like, it's just because it doesn't end where you think it ends, and it can't end by you. If it ends, it needs to end because you physically cannot do it anymore. You've done the work for so long, you need to retire, but quitting is not an option for me. And I told people that I was like, the difference between me being a victim and me not being a victim is that I didn't just cower away and not speak about this issue. I kept going after the fact that y'all rubbed my name to the dirt in the BMI community, you know.
2: Now, imagine you going back and running that school.
1: I don't know about that.
0: Well,
1: I could do
0: and maybe not running it, but being a part of
1: the
0: the body who
1: board,
0: deal with legislation and stuff like that or whatever. Because one of the things you've landed, and I'm sure you appreciate where you've landed in terms of Hampton, but I don't think you understand the magnitude of where you've been planted at this point.
1: and I think and see, and that's what's so crazy to me. Because not only am I placed at an HBCU, I'm by the water, but the whole concept of Hampton University for me was just freedom. And I found out about Emancipation Oak.
2: Patient Oak, I knew you were
0: Yes.
2: headed there. And I was just like, this is just God. Like, I am placed in a place where it's the beacon of black freedom. The beacon of it. And for me, Hampton University just represents freedom. Like, I'm with military school, rig it, get here, get there, when I tell you to do it, how I tell you to do it, wear this, wear that, you do what I tell you to do. And I got to Hampton and I felt so free. I felt so free. And a lot of people were like, oh, you feel freedom here? We have curfew, curfew. I'm like, that is You're like, whatever, that's
0: right.
1: nothing. That's nothing compared to what I was
2: To being a rat. You hear
1: Right.
2: what I say?
1: It's, you know, like who's asking the food is really, really good here, y'all.
2: Right.
0: So we have a little
2: So,
0: season.
2: more please.
1: right. And so it's a concept like Plantation Oak. And then on top of that, Hampton, Virginia, in general, first black African Americans, first black slaves coming to the Americas. It was
2: 1619, yeah.
1: just so for me, it was just a lot of black excellence represented, not in just the student body, the professors. I mean, I've never really had black professors or teachers up until the point of me coming to Hampton University. Black professors, black teachers, and then just the history of Hampton University. It felt like freedom. It is freedom. Does it feel like freedom? And so, I don't know. I'm not, you know, I'm grateful to be at Hampton University. I told Dr. Emmanuel, I was like, thank you. Like, y'all could have said no, leave you on the side of the road. You have to figure your own issues out. But instead, I got offered support. So not only got here, they offered me support. They offered up counseling services and say, hey, if you know you're dealing with this, don't stop. Here's some ways you can cope with what you're dealing with. Which just, I love him. I love him.
0: Well, and
2: Well,
0: Hampton
2: Jeremiah,
0: loves
2: we are
0: you.
2: okay. We are so happy to have you here at Hampton, and I am so glad that we were able to have you on the show today.
0: Yes, this is this. I'm gonna tell you, when I talk about where you landed, you have truly landed at the epicenter of Black excellence, and that's what we do here at Hampton. And so we're glad to have you in the city of Hampton. We were certainly glad to have you at the table, and we have to have you back because there's so much more to talk about. We just got the beginning of this story. We haven't even uncovered, talking about the things that you're doing and accomplishing as well. So we will definitely have you back to the table for our listeners to hear a little bit more about your story. But for those who are listening, if you want to hear about Jeremiah or see what he has done so far, certainly Google Jeremiah Woods and you will find out who he is. But I tell you, we've had a great time at the table today. I am Dr. Richard Mason.
2: I'm Dr. Tamara Williams.
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8: 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And we're going to begin by focusing on health, specifically why it's important to share family health history with Iris Lunday, who is the Vice President of Health Equity, Diversity, and Inclusion at Sentara. Welcome to the show today.
9: Thank you. It's good to be here.
8: Your background is just so impressive. You have done so much in the field of healthcare. You received your BS in nursing from ODU, a master's in health leadership from Western Governors University, and you're a graduate of the Disparities Leadership Program at the Massachusetts General Hospital. You've also served our country in an active as well as a reserve role in the United States Army. So I want to just thank you for your service and all that you have done.
9: Thank you.
8: You know, you have helped our listeners and our community learn to live longer and healthier lives. But one of the things that sometimes we overlook is the importance of family history. Why is this important?
9: Yeah, you know, sometimes we're not really sure how to have those conversations with our family. Why is it so important? Why do I need to know history? But knowing your family history can help save your life or the lives of your children. And I'll give an example, if that's okay. I had cancer early on, and it was before the age of when I would have needed to be screened. But because I now I didn't know that my family had a history of that. I found that out after, you know, my diagnosis, and I'm like telling the family because I need people to know. But one of the things the physician said was they told me when my children were going to need to be tested, when my brothers were going to need to be tested, and it was going to be before that time of when they would have needed to be screened. So if I had kept that close to the vest, not shared that, my brothers wouldn't know that they needed to go on to the doctor, get tested to see, you know, what their medical status was. So it's so important. You know, it used to be, at least in my family, you'd hold those things close to the vest. You just knew that someone died, went through something, you didn't know what or the extent. And so now we're on a mission to really say, hey, family, let's start having these discussions.
8: Why do you think that has been so taboo?
9: I mean, that's a good question. And I, again, I'm just coming from personal experience here, but even when I talked to my aunties and them, you know, it was like, oh, you know, this is something we didn't talk about. But I can tell you, both of my parents are already deceased. My mom died very young from a stroke, age 49. And so a lot of history I did not get from her, but I am telling my kids what happened with my parents. Grandparents, I'm talking more to my aunties about, okay, I need you to share with me our family history so we can pass this on.
8: And I think the other key to what you said too is the early detection. You know, if you know, then you're able to be screened much sooner for many of the diseases, you know, that can really shorten our lifespan. And so should you look at always, you know, early detection, whether you know the family history or not, perhaps not waiting until the suggested time frames, but going ahead and getting tested?
9: You know, you have to have these conversations with your physician or clinician. It's just so important. One thing we can do is get our annual evaluation. If you don't do anything else, you might say, you know what, I'm not the kind who really wants to go see a doctor. Well, once a year, go make that trip and find out what it is you need to do. There are many organizations, including Sentara, that will meet you in the community doing some of these screenings. So if you meet the criteria for breast cancer screenings, we have a mobile RV, so does other organizations out in the community making that happen. We do colorectal screenings, prostate cancer screenings. And, you know, that's just some of the cancer screenings. When you start thinking about other things that impact our health as a community, I mean, I think about hypertension. It is called the silent killer for a reason, right? Like you walk around, you may not even know that you have it. And you say, you know, sometimes I just get this headache. Well, we might need to get that checked out, right? And see, is our blood pressure high or not? Because there's so many things that can cause you to have high blood pressure.
8: And there's so many things that are genetic as we, you know, think about family history. But then there's some things that are environmental as well. You know, what are some of the environmental risk factors that we should consider?
9: Yeah, you know, we call those social drivers of health. And those are those things like socioeconomic status, the way we eat our food. Do we have access to food? And that's the other thing, you know. I don't want your listeners to think that we're saying, oh, well, you know what? You need to go out there and make sure you have this access. I know that it's not always easy to have access. If you don't have a grocery store in your neighborhood, it's hard to get access. If you know, we need to figure out how do we get in better touch with our farmers again. We got to get back to eating those healthy vegetables, fruits, those kind of things, because diet plays a huge part in this.
8: Mm-hmm. Absolutely. Absolutely. And you mentioned our socioeconomic status. And one of the statistics that I was recently really very impacted by was that poverty is the fourth leading cause of preventable deaths in children. And so we have to really, you know, look at poverty as a health crisis and not separate it, keep it separate from these other factors that are really keeping our community from being able to thrive. So what are some ways that you're seeing poverty impacting health care, and how can we remove those barriers?
9: You know, another excellent question. When I think about poverty, it's not just about having food to eat. It really is about having the right food to eat, right? Because you can eat food, if you're not getting the proper nutrients from the food, you can be deficient in something, and that becomes a problem too. But we have to figure out how do we create access points so that people can get affordable, good food. So, you know, we got to figure out how do we, if we don't have grocery stores, work to get that. How do we, and then there are some things we can do. Do we have the opportunity? If we have land, can we put a small garden in the backyard? If not, hydroponics. People are doing amazing things with that, right? They're taking like little plant things and growing their lettuce, growing tomatoes. I got a friend, I mean, all in her house, she's growing all kinds of things. And so I think we just have to think creatively, how can we do some of these things inexpensively to eat better?
8: Absolutely. It's the total package. You know, we have to think about how we eat, just the basics, exercise, rest. And as you said, those annual visits to our doctors, it is possible to live longer and to live healthier, but there are certain steps that everyone has to take to be responsible for their own longevity. And, you know, I also love what you were saying about these family conversations. They are key because we know that knowledge is power. And we need to use every opportunity to inform our families and to have these tough conversations. You're listening to Building a Better Life here on Smooth 88.1 WHOV. And we're talking to Iris Lundy, who's the Vice President of Health Equity, Diversity, and Inclusion at Sentara Health. We talked at the beginning about your career a bit, but you have been someone who has moved from the battlefield to the C-suite. And in the process, you've saved so many lives. What enabled you to make that transition? And how do you see your role today?
9: Yeah, you know, I see them somewhat similar, honestly, because I feel like we're still on the battlefield. We're fighting for our community, for the health of our community. How do we create a pathway so that people can have better health? And that is just so important. And I appreciate all that Sentara and other organizations, your organization, is doing to make that happen. So I think we have an opportunity when we're in the C-suite to look at things a little different and figure out how do we work with our partners to provide resources. And I want to give a shout out to all faith leaders, community-based organizations, the NAACP, Urban League, and other organizations who have partnered with us, school systems, academic institutions who have partnered with us so that we can do this. I got to tell you, you know, there is not one organization who can go out there and do it alone. You cannot. You have to figure out who is the trusted voice in the community, and you need to work with those connected partners and those ones that are like right in the community, so that we can all come together. Because the community, in my opinion, knows how to heal itself. Sometimes we just don't have the resources for that. So how do we come alongside each other and work to do that?
8: Well, Sentara certainly has been in the forefront of bringing groups together to be able to address these issues that, as you said, are too huge for any one entity to resolve alone. And I applaud the work that you've done in the faith-based community. There was a special initiative that was launched a few years ago, wasn't there, where you were working with faith-based institutions to look at some of these problems?
9: Yes, and we are still doing that work. We're working with faith communities all over Hampton Roads to look at how do we improve nutrition. So we're working with a one particular organization called Peninsula Cares, which is out on the peninsula, but they have about 7 or 8 churches now that are really looking at how do we use nutrition as medicine? How do we take and exercise? How do we think about mental wellness? And so, cancer screenings. And what they're doing is they're having these classes that are rotating, and we're doing surveys and we're doing lab work before and after to see what are we seeing. The other thing we are doing with the faith community is that Dr. John Brush, he's a researcher here at Sentara. He is working with 10 of our historically Black churches to look at hypertension and, you know, what are the causes. You know, it's so important for our community to be a part of research. And so that is occurring, and we're tied with other organizations in this, like Yale and Mass General. But we are working particularly with faith institutions, and we're excited about that work.
8: That is exciting. And perhaps that's also a place where family history can be inserted into some of these programs, you know, whether it's looking at genealogy or, again, just having the conversations at family gatherings to address some of these critical issues that are impacting our community. I have to ask you, because you've done so much and this whole area is so broad, still evolving. As you said, we're still on the battlefield. But what's next for you?
9: Well, you know, right now I am really interested in, again, how are we going to help our community? We have a focus on hypertension and well child visits. You know, when I think about our children, the health of our children, we've got to figure out how do we do more in that space. And so we're really doing that. Hypertension is one of those things that will lead to heart disease, kidney disease. And again, you walk around, you may not know you have it. So we got to figure out how do we go into the community, help people understand more about hypertension or high blood pressure, what those numbers are like, and how do they know their numbers? That is just so important. So that's my mission right now. How do I work in our community around those two things? And then also partnering with our oncology service line, going out. I mean, we still have a lot of women dying from breast cancer. We need to figure out how do we get to the front end and do more screenings? And how do we make those screenings more accessible and take it to the community? So that's my life right now.
8: So much more to do. So much more work is needed. But that, again, will continue what you've been doing for decades, and that is saving lives. You've also mentioned mental health, and that's something that we're seeing so much more of a need to focus on. We're seeing more behaviors in our children, in our classrooms, that have never been seen before. You know, we're seeing families being impacted by this crisis. I guess my question is in two parts. You know, what is contributing to this? Why are we seeing this escalate? And what can be done?
9: Yeah, you know, I think there are a couple things here. One is that we have become more verbal about it. You know, again, and at least in our community, I'll say, we had been a little reserved on being able to talk about mental health. But now we have a release. I mean, people are talking about it everywhere. Faith leaders are talking about it. Young people are talking about it. You know, and it's okay to say, I am not okay today, mm-hmm. and that I need help. And the whole point is, how do we get rid of this stigmatism around this, right? So you can feel free to say that. And we need to normalize something. and that mentally I don't feel well today, and to be able to say that is important. When we start looking at all of the stress that people is under today, that can cause you to be under stress. When if you can't afford to support your family, if you can't afford to get the medication you need, if it's hard for you to find a job, keep a job, right? Or if you haven't been to a physician to say, I've been feeling sad. Mm-hmm. I'm not sure what's going on with me. Sometimes I am on top of the world, and sometimes I can barely get out of bed. If we don't recognize, or someone doesn't help us recognize that we can get help, we can go to a clinician and get help for that, we stay and we suffer in silence. And we've just got to pull the cover back from that. So I think that's one thing we got to do, is help people understand it's okay to say, I am not okay today, and it's okay to get help for that, and it's okay to take medicine. I can believe in God, and I can take medicine. They are not exclusive. But we're

0: And it really made me think again about COVID. When you think about COVID, the type of isolation that people went through, they did not have, again, I'll just put it this way. There was isolation that was occurring, and it needed to be, but again, that impacted people mentally. So we have to think about that. You have children who missed a year or two of being able to be in school, socializing, and that kind of thing. So that became a part of it. I think some of the divide that we're seeing in our country, and this is just the stress of that alone, is another player in all of that. And so I think we've got to figure out how do we come together as community to help each other. And I think at the same time, I mean, everybody should watch your show, but I think there are some shows we need to think about how do we unplug, right? January is a good time. A lot of people are doing things to figure out how do they improve their health, their body. Well, let's not forget our mind. What do we need to do to improve our mind? And maybe we need to unplug from some things that we know that can be counterintuitive to our mental health.
1: Oh, absolutely. Absolutely. I definitely think that's something that we all must consider, because when you constantly feed yourself with negativity, that is going to have an impact both emotionally and physically on your well-being. And as we move to conclude this segment, and I always wish we had more time, I do want to ask you about some of the racial inequality and how we can begin to close that divide when we look at our health care.
0: Yeah, so I think one way that we're trying to do it is when we look at things like hypertension, we do see that there is a difference in whether it's black, white, or brown populations when we think about blood pressure being controlled or uncontrolled. So we are trying to make sure that we are going out into community, letting people know what those numbers are, and helping them get connected to a space that can help them provide care, whether that's a clinician, some of our clinics that are out there, those kind of things. So I think we have to think about that. When we look at diabetes, that's another one, right? You certainly see the differences in population. If we're going to be able to close that gap, again, we've got to go to our physicians, clinicians. We have to make sure that they are hearing us. And if you're with someone and they're not hearing you, feel free to look for another because you need someone who understands you. That takes your health care seriously and that are willing to help you. So we have to do a part. We have to go and seek out care from the experts. The other thing is that we can do for ourselves. I can look at what I'm eating. I'm not saying you have to take something from your diet, but I am saying add more fruits and vegetables. I am saying drink more water. I mean, that's going to do a huge piece right there. You want a piece of candy, take the apple instead.
1: That's much easier said than done, but I agree with you. We must make those hard choices, for our own health. And it's important that we are made aware that we do have a choice. And and it's up to us to make the right choices at the right times. Thank you so much for being with us today and sharing this important information. How can our listeners find out more? Is there a helpline or a website that you can refer them to?
0: Yes, they can go to Sentara.com and they can find all information. We have things, some are working in the community on some of these concerns. They might want to request a sponsorship. So if you are a 501c3, a faith community, you could reach out there and do something like that. We have grant opportunities that they can access. If you're looking for care and you're saying, well, I don't have insurance right now, that's okay. We have clinics, we have mobile RVs, we have things like that that may be in a community near you. You can find those resources out there online. So.
1: Thanks again for sharing all this and wishing you continued success in all of your endeavors in the community.
0: Thank you.
1: Please stay tuned. We will be back after some announcements to continue today's show.

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0: Thank you for staying tuned to Building a Better Life here on Smooth 88.1 WHOV. And we're going to continue today's conversation by focusing on healthy relationships. And we have with us two experts on this topic who are the pastors of the Mount Cyber, as well as business owners in our community founding RFK Solutions, a cybersecurity company. 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
1: Thank you for having us on the show this morning.
2: Absolutely.
0: And Dr. Ricardo, it is just fantastic to have a couple with us today who are doing such wonderful things together. You're both recipients of the Presidential Lifetime Achievement Award. You are Amazon best-selling book authors. You are business owners, as I mentioned, as well as focusing on serving your community as volunteers in many, many ways. I think my first question to you is, where do you find the time?
1: Ooh, a healthy balance.
2: It really is a healthy balance. And I think, you know, we try to make sure that with anything else, we kind of treat that like our children, right? Sometimes one child needs more attention than another. And so we kind of focus our energies on the thing that needs the most attention at the moment.
1: Yeah, so we try to balance it out. Just like you said, one season we may be heavy and rolling in RFK Solutions because she needs our attention. And then it can be rolling smoothly with the staff and we can move over into the marriage ministry and do, like, when it's time for a conference, they know the energy is there. So the other thing we definitely need is having a strong team around us.
2: There you go.
1: We can't do it all by ourselves. So as long as we have that team that's with us, so when we are having to shift into different roles, we know that the people that are staying behind, maybe in RFK Solutions, maybe in the marriage ministry, maybe in church, they are able to continue to move. Everything doesn't come to a halt because our 100% attention isn't on that area.
0: I think those are excellent points, regardless of industry that you may be in. So any of our listeners can relate to that. It is so important to try to find balance in what you do, to pay attention to those things that are most important or critical at that time, and then to have a team around you, having that support system to be able to help you manage the multifaceted nature of life today, because life can be overwhelming. And so you need to have that support system in place. You mentioned the marriage ministry that you do, and we want to take some time to focus on that today, because healthy relationships are a key to having a healthy community. And so why did you decide that marriage was critical as a key component to focus on in our society today?
1: Well, first, I felt like God led us that way. It's so funny, people don't realize it, that but when God spoke to us about marriage and leading marriage, it was early on in our marriage. I think we're around year 6 and 7. But at that moment, we were not even thinking we would last, our marriage would last. You know, we were still trying to figure it out. And it was just like, I don't think this is going to work. We're going to move on. But when this young lady spoke into our life and said, yeah, God's going to use you guys to be a global impact in marriages, we were just really just so surprised by that. But then when things started getting better, we realized, well, maybe this is going to work. We really went headstrong into marriage. So it was someone else speaking it into our life that really sparked it for us. And we just took it from there, and God poured on it. We prayed about it and we seeked his face about it. And next thing you know, it seems like doors just started opening for us to start doing marriage ministry outside of this area. We have traveled so many different places and we've been able to speak in so many different areas, but it's all because of the fact that someone spoke it into our life. We prayed about it. Didn't believe that was going to be the case, but, you know, God saw fit to clean us up and use us for
0: it. I heard something else in what you said, and that is that you didn't give up. And I think perhaps sometimes relationships may end prematurely because the couple does not continue to believe that it's possible to get better. And so I think that I heard you say that with the word that was given to you, with the encouragement and with perhaps some strategies, you were able to make it work and to thrive, yes. Not just to work, but to thrive.
2: You know what? I think you're absolutely right when you said that, because, and speaking of which, you on the onset, you said that we were Amazon best-selling authors. Well, the title of our book is We Won't Quit.
1: It is, yes.
2: We Won't Quit. So we knew that, you know, in order for us to be able to help marriages, to mend marriages, and God for the users in marriages, we had to experience some turmoils and some things that happened in our marriage as well, so we could better empathize and sympathize with the couples that God brings us in contact with. So I think that was another major factor in us being able to say that, hey, we understand because we've been through it. Hey, we understand because we've experienced some of those same things. We experienced some of those same feelings. So that people can know that, you know, we're not just telling you something, that we've experienced something that overcame it.
0: That makes you so much more relatable and so much more credible. Because you've walked that same walk that others may be experiencing today.
2: Yes,
1: definitely.
0: And your marriage ministry program, I know that you have conferences around the country and you do some other work, but describe that to our listeners so that if anyone is interested, they will see that there is help, there is hope, and there is opportunity for their relationships to also thrive.
1: Absolutely. So we have ourselves set up to where you can pretty much go on any platform and Google or go to We Activate Marriages. That's the name, the one name that you can type in anywhere and it'll pull us up. We Activate Marriages. So you can go there to find out information on our website. You can go to our IG page. Right now, we're on a 21-day fast. All the marriages, we've encouraged all the marriages to seek God for vision, you know, this month, and to fast and turn their plates over so they can hear God clearly. But you can find out information about things that we have going on, because we try to have something happening every month. And right now we're focusing on building a coaching program where we're helping train other married couples to be coaches for others, because we can't do it all. So we have a program that we're going through, and we're going to certify other couples to be able to help coach younger couples, or even older couples, couples that are in trouble and couples that are doing great. Because you know what? If you stay married long enough, you're going to be doing great, and then you're going to be having trouble, and then you're going to do great again. Mm-hmm. So we have quite a few different things that we have going on, but we have access for anyone that's looking for us and want to get involved. And even on Facebook, IG, Twitter, X is what it's called now. You can find us on YouTube as well. Every platform there is, we are there.
0: Okay.
2: The other thing that I would like to add to that is that, like, the culmination of everything typically is in November when we do our actual conference. You know what I mean? And it's called the Ferocious Faith Couples Experience. It's typically what we kind of tagged it for the last few years. And it's been very, very popular. We've had some very impactful people to come and speak to people on different things that relate to marriages, to include financial management, to include emotional management, to include how you could go and learn how to redate your wife or your husband again. You know, all of those things are included in those conferences. This conference is one that where we want to make sure that we apply practical actions to marriage to help it to flourish and become what it needs to become.
1: Yes. Yeah, so then in February, we have we celebrated Black Marriage Day last year, February 12th. So this year we're still celebrating, you know, Black marriages, but we're also calling it marriage empowerment this year. So we want to really empower all marriages of all races, all around the country and globe, you know, to really take a day, not just Valentine's Day, but just to take that day and really spend some time with your spouse, focusing on your marriage. Even if you can only carve out an hour, you know, just sit down and talk about what are we going to do for this year, or what do we see for the future in our own marriage, or even where are we at today? You know, sometimes we get so caught up in life, we don't even realize and know where our own marriages are, mm-hmm. because we're going in two separate directions. So mm-hmm. just taking a minute to bring your marriages back in together, you and your spouse, and just sit down and have that conversation and have an assessment on where we are. So that's what we want Marriage Empowerment Day to be really centered on. just that, taking the time out to really evaluate your marriage, see where it is, and what can we as a couple do better when it comes to our marriage and our family.
0: You know, that sounds wonderful, because you do see a lot of focus and attention around Valentine's Day, you know, which is wonderful. You know, the roses, the chocolates, all of the things that go along, you know, with it. But even more importantly, it's the relationship itself. And so if you aren't taking time to stop and evaluate the relationship, then what do the roses and the chocolates and the going out to dinner, what do all those things really mean? You know, if the relationship is not on solid ground.
1: That is so good, right there. If the relationship is not on solid ground, we really hate for people to get Valentine's Day, just what you just said. You're bringing candy, you're bringing roses, and you're doing all these great things for that one day. But you woke up this morning and you barely said two words to each other 2 days before Valentine's Day or a week before Valentine's Day. But then just because of our country saying February 14th is Valentine's Day, then you go out and you spend all this money, you buy all these things for each other, and you really don't even like each other. Mm-hmm. So it's really important to take the time out to just evaluate, spend that time evaluating yourselves, just seeing where we can be. So when we do have Valentine's Day, it is truly a Valentine's Day that I'm truly of celebrating where our marriage is and looking back as to where we've come from, you know, and have a reason to celebrate that day and not just be going through the motions.
2: I mean, that you said it pretty much in a nutshell. I mean, there's nothing I can really say to follow up with that, but everything Absolutely. She said.
1: Okay, mister.
0: Absolutely. Absolutely. I think it's wonderful. And as you were talking about it, it made me almost think about marriage. I hate to call it a business, but some of the same business strategies that you would apply to making your business successful long term, you do have to apply to your relationship. I heard you talk about evaluate and looking at where you were and where you are today and where you want to be. Those are business principles. And mm-hmm. So, you know, if you don't do that personally, then perhaps you will not be able to survive all of those things that will come against you, you know, in a relationship. And speaking of that, what are some things that everyone can do to try to maintain a healthy relationship?
2: Well, I think one of the first things is communication. Communication is like one of the foundations in any relationship, whether it's a marriage relationship, a business relationship, a personal relationship with friends. It's all about good, effective communication. That's the key. You can communicate, but is the communication that you give an effective, making sure that your spouse is able to understand and comprehend what you may be saying to them and vice versa. You know, understand your communication style. Make sure that they understand your communication style, because we all communicate in different ways. You know, some of us may communicate with our mouths. Other of us may communicate with our body language. So understanding, that's part of the assessment piece. When you're doing an assessment of your marriage or you're doing an assessment of your spouse, look at those types of things to identify as being ways to communicate better. So for me, I think the foundational piece in making a marriage better is communication.
1: And I know it sounds like an old word that people use, but it'll never go away. Communication mm-hmm. is key. Mm-hmm. You know, just having that conversation with your spouse. And making sure it's an honest conversation, because I can be having this conversation with you, but if I'm rolling my eyes or turning my head or not looking, giving you eye contact, then I know that the words that are coming out of your mouth may not be exactly what you mean. It could be something different, you know, and sometimes, you know, we've even had that conversation. I'm like, no, what's wrong? And he's like, oh, nothing's wrong. Well, something's wrong, because I know you. I've been with you 25 years, and I know that if your face does this.
2: That's from your assessment, right? That's right. Right.
1: I don't do a one day assessment. We often have a 90 day assessment that we encourage couples to do as well. And you don't tell each other you're doing the assessment. You just assess your spouse for 90 days and you just watch the different things about them and you own good.
2: Your mental index.
1: Yes,
2: right?
1: Yes. Mm-hmm. So you learn your spouse, and then I know how to feed my spouse in the areas that they need to be fed in. So it's really homework and knowledge for me, so I can be a better spouse to my husband or wife, you know.
2: Yeah, and I agree with that, because also, and I think that you should do this fairly often, because of the fact that, guess what? We change over time. Life changes over time. We experience different things over time. We mature in certain areas. Some areas we don't mature as much, but you have to be able to continue to reassess your spouse, because the 26-year-old me is not the same as the 36 or the 46-year-old me. You know, so we got to make sure we assess, communicate for that.
0: Absolutely. Absolutely. Change, because change is going to happen. And so you have to factor that in. And I love what you said about the 90-day assessment, because so often we're not intentional about things like that, about paying attention to the little things. Mm-hmm. And also recognizing that during that assessment process, sometimes there are things that we have to change. Sometimes we want to think the spouse or the other partner has to change. But does that allow you to look at yourself as well?
1: As well. Yes, it does. Because what you just said, sometimes we're looking at people thinking, well, how can they change? When in fact, you may need to be the one to change. It may be you.
2: Well, you should be assessing yourself as you're assessing your spouse.
1: It's going to help you assess yourself as you're assessing your spouse. Because then you start having empathy also for your spouse. You learn things about them. It's like, wow, I've been watching you. And it was, I just shared something with a good pastor here recently when we were talking. I said, I learned some things about you. And he was like, I don't think anyone has ever said that to me before. And it came out of my assessment that I've been doing myself. And so I've adjusted myself, because I know that's how he thinks and what he's doing. I've adjusted myself so that I'm not triggering him in any way for something that I evaluated him with. You know, so those are things that we as couples can help each other not trigger, not cause arguments, you know, or send people into depression, because I've watched you long enough. I've learned who you are. And I know those key and buzzwords that I probably should stay away from.
0: Absolutely. Being observant and being intentional, you know, I think are some of the keys, you know, to success. You're listening to Building a Better Life here on Smooth 88.1 WHOV. And we're talking to Dr. Ricardo Frost and Dr. Kimberly Frost. Both are retired from the U.S. Navy after 20 years of honorable service in the information technology field. In addition, Dr. Ricardo Frost earned his bachelor's degree from DeVry in technical management, and Dr. Kimberly earned her degree from Southern Illinois University in workforce education and development. They have both gone on to earn additional advanced degrees while continuing to work in the community. They have a heart to serve and a heart for marriages. One of the things that this dynamic couple has recently done is to begin a new ministry, the Mount Cyber. And I love talking about that, because as we talk about marriage, as we talk about family, as we talk about community, spirituality is a part of all of that. And so I think the work that you are doing spiritually really is a key component to all of the other success in those other areas. So tell us a little bit about the Mount Cyber and why it was important to both of you to add this to your already long list of work that you're doing, you know, to be of service to others.
2: Well, to answer that question, what we were already doing kind of led to us becoming pastors of the Mount Cyber. People saw some things that we were doing, and they felt like this would be our leaders, actually, our spiritual leaders. Saw some Bishop K.W. Brown and Elder Valerie Brown saw what we were doing in the marriage community, and they felt like, because of what you just said, because there's a spirituality component that's associated with it, that we need to start to emphasize that more with the Mount Cyber. So that's how the Mount Cyber basically was birthed. Now, the Mount Cyber, we always give it the affectionate name that it's a church without walls. So the idea is for us to be able, we're a fully online platform. We don't have a physical place or building, but the idea is that because of the internet, and the internet is worldwide, we can connect anywhere in the world. Now, what happens is that the way that the vision has been given and the way that God has given us the vision is that we would not only just, you know, project to have different things online, but we would actually go to different locations physically to do things like outreach moments, marital moments,
1: pop-up church,
2: So your full experience is not just online, but we actually physically get a chance to touch you, pray with you, interact with you.
0: That is truly wonderful. And we need more of that in our world today. So kudos to you for that. And also thank you for your military service, because again, that all informs who you are and all relates to Black Marriage Day as we look forward to celebrating that in 2025. Is there a specific date for that this year?
1: February 12th, we truly appreciated that, but we're going to definitely use that day to just emphasize everything we can about marriages. And we, you know, when we say Black Marriage Day, we're not trying to segregate marriages, but what we are trying to do is there's a huge problem in the African-American community when it comes to marriages. And, you know, the statistics speaks loudly. So we felt like that's an area that we needed to focus on to try to help better marriages in that area so that we can build stronger families, you know, units along with stronger marriages. So February 12th will be the day that we kick off our day of fun, luncheon, and we're just going to try and do quite a few great things and just try to empower marriages throughout the entire day.
0: What do you say to people who say marriage is passé or it's too traditional? You know, why do I need to be married? We're happy the way we are. You know, how do you address those types of comments or considerations?
1: Well, you know, God has given each and every one of us the freedom of choice and free will. So we can't, you know, command them to do anything. But what I will say is that marriage is the foundation of the world for us. And this is just our opinion. You know, it's the foundation. What we were found off of Adam and Eve, you know, God even, Jesus is the groom and the church is the bride, you know. So everything, if you're Christian, you know, I won't even say Christian because Muslims get married, you know, Buddhists get married. Every religion believes in the marital union. Mm-hmm. So just it depends on your spiritual beliefs. Honestly, if you believe that God, you know, Jesus died and was rose on the third day, then you will believe that you're supposed to be married and not living apart, you know, and doing things that married people do when you're not married, if you want God to bless it. Mm-hmm. Because when you come into contract is one thing when you're married, but when you want God to be included, then you come into a covenant and the three of you, a three-strand cord is not easily broken. So if it's just you and your friend, you and your mate, and you're just in a contract with one another, you're just hanging out with one another and living the way you want to live, that's great. But if you truly want a successful marriage full of everything that God can give you, then that's when you want to have that covenant agreement with Christ, you know, and allow him to be intertwined in your marriage. Did I miss anything?
2: No, I think you covered it all.
0: I love that. The difference between a contract and a covenant. You know, that is so profound and such a wonderful way to look at that difference. And then my final question regarding Marriage Equality Day, or Empowerment Day, which I think is just absolutely a wonderful thought. How can the rest of the community support that? How, even if you're not married, how can you still work to uplift the fact that marriage relationships are a pivotal part of moving communities forward?
2: I think if you see what, you know, I tell my wife often, like the vehicles that we drive, the clothes that we wear, 9 times out of 10, especially these designer clothes, you see those names, but those are names of families. And so the families have to have a matriarch and a patriarch to get all of this stuff, this legacy started. And so for anybody, whether they're single, whether they're married, they have to realize that marriage is the foundation for family. You know, without the marriage, the family, a strong marriage, the family won't be able to build off of anything. So they have to have an example of a husband and a wife. They have to have that example to be of a husband and wife instilling qualities and information to them so that they could be able to take those things and apply them within the community. The community ultimately gets the benefit from a strong marriage because of what the marriages have taught the children from generation to generation.
1: And what we do have is this, there are singles that participate with us in what we do, and they do it because they desire to be married one day. So their goals, I love that they come out and they help us with lifting the arms up of married folks. They give out flyers. They help with different events that we do because they're trying to learn what it is to be married and how they can help other marriages. So they may have people in their family that they can reach out to and say, you know what? I'm not married yet, but this is what I learned over here because I was participating in something that they were giving out. And we're not saying that single parents can't survive and thrive, but there's nothing like having a balance in the family to where it's not all coming from the mother or it's not all coming from the father, but just you're really trying to get that mother and father unit together to give information and help build marriages and keep marriages empowered.
0: I believe that that is the key. And I've even seen studies that say that, number one, married couples live longer. They're usually healthier, you know, and probably because you're supporting each other's best selves in terms of nutrition and health care. I've also read where marriage couples are financially more secure. And, you know, that certainly makes sense. And then they have the emotional peace, joy, and satisfaction that comes with being in that committed relationship. So there's so many reasons to support marriage empowerment. And I really commend the work that you're doing, not just in Hampton Roads, but across the world. How can individuals learn more about Marriage Empowerment Day, about your marriage ministry, the Mount Cyber, the community service work that you do, particularly in helping children become more internet savvy? What's the best way to be in touch with you all?
1: I would say if they went to weactivatemarriages.com, weactivatemarriages.com would be the best way at this moment to get in touch with us. Or you can DM us. We check our DMs daily. Most people don't do that. But if you DM us on IG or Facebook or YouTube, come on. 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We would like for you to be live with us at 9 a.m. But if you miss it, you can always go back and watch the recording on YouTube or Facebook as well. 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And then for the Mount Cyber, themountleads.org/cyber. 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
0: Well, we will put that information on the Building a Better Life Facebook page as well, so that our listeners will have another way of finding out how they can be in touch with you. Again, thank you so much for sharing with us today.
2: Thank you all for having us.
0: 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We'll be back after some announcements to share some upcoming events that will be taking place in our community.

0: 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Keeping you informed, we are the essence of HU 88.1 WHOV.
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On today's show, with fantastic guests, first, Iris Lundy, the Vice President of Health Equity, Diversity and Inclusion at Sentara Health, discuss the importance of sharing your family health history, and Drs. Ricardo and Kimberly Frost, pastors of the Mount Cyber, discussed marriage equality in our community. There are several events that are taking place to add to your calendar. First, the Church Street Jazz Series that supports education in the schools is offering great entertainment at the Attics Theater. 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For more information, you can go to Ticketmaster.com or you can contact Jay Lang to see how you can become a sponsor of the Church Street Jazz Series. The 43rd Annual Community Forum on Aging will be held on Thursday, March the 6th, 8 a.m. to 3 p.m. at Liberty Live, located at 1021 Big Bethel Road in Hampton. 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And HRCAP is pleased to announce the 2025 Community Builders Awards program on Thursday, June the 5th at 7 p.m. at the Hampton Convention Center. Several community leaders will be honored, as well as having a dynamic keynote speaker. For more information, contact Terry Brown at 247-0379 to learn how you can become a sponsor of this event. As always, I want to leave you with seven keepsakes. Keep learning, keep loving, keep laughing, keep dreaming, keep looking, keep listening, and keep making your good better and your better your best. Thank you for starting your week empowered to succeed.

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Yes, you are listening to The Groove. And this is PJ, your Groove Meister. Thank you for joining us. We just had Yellow Jackets doing Eddie's in the House. And we've got more music to come. 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

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Yes, you are listening to Night Flight. And this is PJ, your captain. Did you know that it is Different Colored Eyes Day? Yes. We recognize those who have two different colored eyes. Many people captivate us with their eye color. Others do so because they have two different colored eyes. This day celebrates them in all of their uniqueness. As a matter of fact, I did have a student at one point who had two different color eyes, and I found it all very intriguing. Moving right along, we have got more music to come. We have got some Norman Brown, as well as Gerald Albright. So don't touch that dial. And Smooth 88.1, WHOV, keeps delivering.

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And this is PJ, your Groove Meister. We had Althea Renee featuring Jordan Love. 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

Whether you're at home, at work, in your car, on the World Wide Web, or just chilling, because you got it like that. Feel the music. 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

0: Smooth 88.1 WHOV. You are listening to The Groove. And this is PJ, your Groove Meister. And so, it is that time for me to share my movie pick of the week. I went to see Toy Story 5. Yes, indeed. It was an hour and 42 minutes. It was wonderful. Buzz, Woody, Jesse, and the rest of the gang come face to face with Lilypad, a brand new tablet device that arrives with her own disruptive ideas about what is best for Bonnie. Will playtime ever be the same? Like I said, it was a wonderful movie. I just absolutely enjoy the Toy Story line. I think that it has really presented some interesting views on how tablets have taken over things and about playing with real toys and playing with real friends. And so, go see it and tell me what you think. Any of you who are reading or listening or watching something, share it with us on our Facebook page. 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We've got more music to come with David Benoit and Jeff Lorber, as well as Bob James and Nicole Henry. So keep it locked right here. Jazz is the Sunday dinner of music, and that's Art Blakey.
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5: 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Now, I want to talk to you today about something very, very important. Now, you guys that know me know how I feel about my weed smokers out there. So I found an article I thought you would find very interesting. And the title of this article is Marijuana Linked to Double Risk of Cardiovascular Death. So using marijuana daily or occasionally might not seem dangerous, especially now that it's commonly used for medicinal and recreational purposes, but increasing evidence suggests that the drug is bad for your heart and longevity. The latest research, which is an analysis published online June 17th of this year by the journal Heart, suggests that cannabis use doubles the risk of dying early from cardiovascular disease. Scientists pooled the data from 24 recent studies from around the world involving about 200 million million people ages 19 to 59. Compared with people who didn't use cannabis, people who did had a 29% higher risk for sudden heart attacks or angina, a 20% higher risk for stroke, and twice the risk of premature death from cardiovascular disease. So I know a lot of people think that you puff this stuff, it's no big deal, and they say, well, it's not cigarettes, but I'm telling you, it can take you away from here. I saw somebody in the emergency room recently who had a heart attack, and all they do is smoke weed. So I have seen it in real time. So I'm telling you, stop messing around, leave that crap alone, stay healthy. Love you guys. Peace.
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Yes, you are listening to The Groove. And this is PJ, your groove meister. We just had JJ Savarino doing Let It Go. And more music to come. We've got Mo Horns and Kim Waters. 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

If it's got a groove, we'll give it to you just the way you like it. On the essence of HU 88.1 WHOV, where jazz

0: Smooth 88.1 WHOV. Yes, you are listening to The Groove. And this is PJ, your Groove Meister. I am hoping your afternoon has gone well. Yes, indeed. But, you know, it's about that time. Of course, I have something I'd like to share. Love is knowing that the other person will always be with you, regardless of what happens. Missing the other person when they are away, but remaining near in heart at all times. Love is the source of security. Love is the source of life. And that's Susan Polish-Schutz. All right. Did you realize that it is about that time for me to go? I'll be back next weekend, though. You can catch me on Night Flight, Midnight to Dawn. And you can meet me back here next week. Have a wonderful evening and a most marvelous week. 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And we've got some Reagan Whiteside waiting in the wings. Smooth 88.1. Bye now. Deuces.
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